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0: True Christianity is more than just believing that Jesus was a good guy who helped people. It's much more than that, as we hear from Mike McIntosh.
1: Probably if there's any nation that is going to pay a great price when it comes to the judgment, and Jesus said the nations will be judged, it would be our country. Because Christianity to Americans mean that you believe something about Jesus. He's a good guy, he's a prophet. But that's not Christianity. Jesus said, if any man will come after me or follow after me, let him pick up his cross daily and come after me. So it's a daily brand new experience every day that you are carrying your cross.

0: Many people have a fear to witness for Jesus. We make all kinds of excuses, but the truth is, just your life can be a witness for or against Christ. Those who live a godly example are far more effective than those who preach at people but then live like the devil. Our main text is from the book of Acts, where we find a young servant not only being a faithful servant, but expounding from the Torah to those who would falsely accuse him and eventually have him stoned. Stephen Martyred is the title of our lesson. Now let's open our Bibles to the book of Acts and listen to Mike McIntosh.
1: And if you would, turn in your Bibles to the seventh chapter of the book of Acts in the New Testament. Acts chapter 7. And we'll look at verse 44. Coming halfway through this testament, Stephen here is recounting from memory. I want you to take note of that. This is a young man that doesn't have a book or a scroll or a Bible. He's taken it from memory. And he's going from Genesis all the way up to King David. He's taking the history of Israel like on mountaintops. And then he goes down some valleys and comes back up. But he is able to quote the first five books of the Bible, the books of Moses. He's able to bring us up to David and Solomon. So that means he's in 1 and 2 Chronicles, 1 and 2 Samuel, 1 and 2 Kings. And he's able to recite this. And then he recites the prophets. And Amos is one of the prophets that he recites. Not many people know any verses out of Amos. But he is a very viable prophet to Israel. He quotes this prophecy. And he's a challenge to us. Because as we look at this, I'd like to challenge you that you would start reading your Bible every day and let the Holy Ghost imprint in your mind the mountaintops, the peaks, that you could sit down with somebody and go all the way across the Old Testament and say, this is what it was about. And then do that with the New Testament, the different books of the New Testament. But he goes from the call of Abraham until the days, quote unquote, the days of David, he calls it. It's actually a verbal response of the entire Jewish history put together just in mountaintop verses is what I call them. And in those days, people believed in oral tradition. And oral tradition was very powerful. Because it started with Adam and Eve that they spoke about creation. But it's when God took Moses up to Mount Sinai for 40 days and 40 nights. Many scholars believe that's when God gave the wisdom to Moses and told him all the history of creation. But the traditions of Israel were passed on verbally. So from the time leading up to Noah, when all of mankind was wiped out and only eight people survived. From that time, Noah and his sons had oral tradition. They carried it with them. They're only a few generations away from the Garden of Eden. So their fathers and their fathers' fathers kept passing on history. If you have old photographs in your house, I suggest that you ask your mom or dad or your grandpa or somebody before they die, who are these people? Do you have any old photos? We had a whole bunch of them. I never asked my mom, who are these people? They're probably very interesting people. It'd been nice to write on the back. So write on the back of your pictures everything that you know about anybody and put the dates there. Because someday you'll be an old person and somebody's going to say, who's this? And you can say, that was me. And they'll say, what? In the midst of all the Old Testament, even if you took just the first five books, the books that Moses penned, and you took those, you would find Jesus is mentioned all the way through the Old Testament. When you get to the prophets, Jesus is mentioned. When you get the Proverbs, the Savior and the Messiah is mentioned. When you get into the Psalms, Jesus is woven through the Psalms. When you get through Isaiah, he's everywhere. And I was thinking of this one verse yesterday from Deuteronomy 21, how that it spoke of him being crucified back in Deuteronomy. And Deuteronomy is where the great verse came that said, choose you this day between life and death. I give you the choice, God says, you can choose. You're going to either have life or you're going to have death. And it is our choice. But in Deuteronomy 21, verse 22, if you want to write that down or look at it, it says this. If a man has committed a sin worthy of death, he is put to death and you hang him upon a tree, his body shall not remain overnight on the tree, but you shall surely bury him that day, so that you do not defile the land which the Lord your God is giving you as an inheritance. For he who is hanged is cursed of God. He who is hanged on a tree is cursed of God. And of course, Jesus, for an instant, was cursed by God. And you remember on the cross, you hear it at Easter time, my God, why hast thou forsaken me? There's a scripture that says in the New Testament that all of his disciples stood afar off. So they got away from the cross and they weren't close to the cross. And even his mother Mary went away from the cross. He was all alone, to die all alone. And that's when he received the curse of God, that all of God's wrath came upon him for your sins and my sins. And all the sins from that time forward. And for those that were waiting in faith that a Messiah would come, that's the only reason he died, that he had to have your sins on him, that God would curse them so you would never be cursed because of your sin. And that's what's so wonderful of having him as Lord and Savior. Because as Lord, he is able to keep our lives in balance and to live with us here. But as Savior, he has saved us from ourselves, that through our entire lives, once we've given our heart to God and we confess our sins, he's very, very kind to forgive us of our sins and to cleanse us from all unrighteousness. In verse 1 through 8, he talked about Abraham. In verse 9 through 19, he gave us the whole history of the patriarchs. In 10 short verses, he told us about Jacob and Isaac. In 9 verses or 8 verses, he told us about Abraham. And then in verse 20 through verse 43, he gives us the history of Moses. So in 23 short verses, he tells us everything that the Old Testament had to say about Moses and made it mountaintops. And then in verse 44 to verse 50, he gives us some highlights of three people, of Joshua, David, and Solomon. And he talks about Solomon building the temple. In verse 51, in three short verses to verse 54, he does the message that shows the unspirituality of the high priest, of the Pharisees, and of the Sadducees and the scribes. And they had a word that they yelled out at him. They were furious. And there's twice in Acts that they were furious. And that shows the comparison of a person that's filled with the Spirit and a person that's filled with themselves or the devil. They would be furious of hearing truth, but a person of God would humble themselves and receive the truth. So I wanted to start at verse 44, if you want to take a look. Our fathers had the tabernacle of witness in the wilderness, as he had appointed, speaking unto Moses, that he should make it according to the fashion he had seen. When Moses was on top of Mount Sinai, there was a cloud that covered the top of the mountain, and there was an earthquake that shook the mountain. Sounds almost like it could have been a volcano, but we don't have any proof of that today. But then there was fire. If you go to Saudi Arabia today, if you could get in, Mount Sinai, that they don't, they actually have police or soldiers around, and it is fenced off. You cannot get to it legally. And the top of Mount Sinai, the real Mount Sinai that is there, is blackened. At some time in its history, it was on fire on the top. And that's what they say happened when God came down to earth. And the children of Israel went to Moses, and they were afraid when they heard all the rumbling and they saw the authority and the power and the glory of God. They went to Moses and they said, please, don't let God speak to us. But you talk to God and tell us what he wants and we shall do it. They were so afraid of the power of God. And so Moses went up into that cloud, and another man named Joshua followed him up the mountain and then sat on the side of the mountain for 40 days and 40 nights while he was being patient, waiting for Moses to come back out. And that's when he got the Ten Commandments. And God had shown him heaven and showed him the tabernacle of heaven and said, you're going to do a simile of it, something like it. And this was much more inferior The coverings of it was animal skins, badger skin, least of all the animals. And it was where Aaron and the priest would go and offer sacrifices for the sins of the children of Israel. When they left Egypt, they started with 75 people, and in 400 years, they had gained somewhere between 1 to 3 million Jews. So about the size of San Diego County, they started moving around in the desert, and they were there for 40 years. They had an opportunity to walk straight across to the Promised Land in 11 days, but they got a little frightened when they heard that there were giants in the land, and there were. There are skeletal remains of anywhere from 15 to 36 feet of human beings, or at least skeletons that look like human beings. Many believe those are the fruit of angels that were fallen having sex with human women, and their offbreed became these genetically deformed creatures that were giants, and they were huge. Now stop and think, we were just talking about this in between services, of how they had to come out when Joshua and Caleb came out of the Promised Land. They said, yes, there are giants, but we're not going to be afraid of them. And yes, we are like grasshoppers standing in front of them. But they carried out, it took two men to carry out clumps of grapes. So there must have been some genetic coding going on in the Promised Land, because how would a 20-foot man eat a little round grape? That would be nothing. So their food had to be exaggerated too. So that makes sense of why God would say to them, when you go in, you utterly kill and destroy everything. You take over their cities, I'll be with you in every battle you go to. It's because it would have perpetuated this sinful, whatever, incest or whatever it was, that the devil is always trying to get into the human race. And he does not want Israel to find a savior. And so he's still battling God this very hour. And we must remember this, that there is always a battle going on. So he talks about the fathers have had the tabernacle, and that was the tabernacle. And all 12 tribes were planted around the three sides of the tabernacle. And Aaron's sons and his family, the Levitical priests, were in front. And at nighttime, outside that tabernacle, from the ground up, there was a huge, huge pillar of fire. And that lit up all the desert around where Israel was encamped. And they were encamped by the names of their tribes facing the different directions of the compass. And then the priests were in front of it. And they represented the Lord to the people and the people to the Lord. And so at night, to keep all the wild animals away from the desert, and to keep all the enemies of Israel that wanted them dead, they were exposed by this light. In the daytime, the fire somehow mysteriously turned into a pillar of smoke. And that cloud that went straight up in front of the tabernacle was so huge that it cooled all the property around and cast a huge shadow. And that shadow became air conditioning in the desert, where it gets to be 120 degrees. So God took care of the children of Israel. In fact, there was a time when God said, have not I taken care of you for 40 years? You've worn the same clothes and they never worn out. And you've had the same shoes and they've never worn out. Now I know for the ladies who like to shop for shoes, that would be a bummer to wear the same sandals for 40 years. But they were clean and they were good. So God always looks off. In the primitive, this was a foreshadow of what's going on in heaven, we are told. So our fathers had the tabernacle, verse 44, of witness

0: In the wilderness, as he had appointed, speaking unto Moses, that he should make it according to the fashion that he had seen, which also our fathers that came after brought in with Jesus into the possession of the Gentiles, whom God drove out before the face of our fathers unto the days of David, who found favor before God and desired to find a tabernacle for the God of Jacob. And that's what David wanted to do. He is very wealthy. He was hundreds of billions of dollars. And God said, you cannot build me a temple because you are a man of blood, which meant he was a warrior, and he killed a lot of people in his life. And he was a good warrior. He was a great soldier, a great leader. And then verse 47 is very matter of fact. But Solomon built him a house. God would not let David, the king, build a house. But very matter of fact, Solomon did it. And so David gave millions and millions of dollars to his son. And the kings that served David, they gave tons, literally tons of gold every year as a tax. And they gave him silver. And Solomon was so wealthy. The Bible says that he was the wisest man to ever live. And God said there'll be no man that is wiser than him. There never has been since, nor ever will be. His wisdom was known throughout the world. The Queen of Sheba, which was the queen of Ethiopia, she's very beautiful and very powerful and very rich. That part of Africa was very, very verdant, and it just produced a lot. North Africa, which is desert now. And she came with a whole caravan of camels filled with jewels and emeralds and gifts to bring to the king. And when she came into his throne room, she had her breath taken away because she couldn't imagine somebody being as rich as him. He had a throne made out of ivory, pure ivory. And the steps leading up and the floor, everything's bright in his throne room. There are these huge torches that are burning with this brazen bronze laver that is filled with water. They say that when you walked in and you looked across this bright floor and you looked up to Solomon in all of his glory, that it looked like it was water, like a beautiful lake. And you just felt overpowered because there are 6 stairs to get up to the throne. It wasn't like a CEO at a company that thinks he's important and he's got a chair behind a desk. You had to make it up 6 steps to get to his throne. And on each step, on each side, there was a lion. There were 12 lions. And I'm not lying. There were 6 on each side. There were 12. And beside his throne were 2 lions. So he had 12 that if you were going to try to rush the king, you're going to get mauled more than likely. But that they were in there was just sort of a testament of itself of when was the last time you saw a guy with 12 lions leading up to the front door of his house. He was just so powerful and so wealthy, and he had so much wisdom. You remember his wisdom that 2 prostitutes came to him one day, which is very unique, that people of the lowest stature could come into his throne room and people of the highest stature. And this one prostitute said, well, tell me your problem. Said, well, we're poor, and we share the same bed. We don't have much food or water or anything, and so we're selling our bodies, which was not a good thing. And he said, well, what is your story? And the first woman said, well, last night, she rolled over on her baby and smothered it. And while I was asleep, she took my baby, who's alive, and switched it and gave me her baby who had died. And the other lady said, that's not true. She actually rolled over on her baby and smothered it. And while I was asleep, she switched and took my son away, and I want him back. And Solomon said to one of his bodyguards, bring me a sword. And now I want you to take that sword, and I want you to split this baby that's alive in half and give half to this lady and half to this lady here. And the mother of the child shouted out, no, stop. Give her the baby. It is better that the child live and is whole than to be split in half. And Solomon said, no, we'll give you the baby because that's a mother's heart. And he was very wise. That sounds so simple. Why didn't I think of that? You know, he just was a wise guy. So Solomon, man, he did a lot of things. Howbeit, the Most High dwells not in temples made with hands, as saith the prophet. Later, before you go to bed or come back at 5 o'clock to the prayer time, 2 Chronicles chapter 6, a whole chapter, but specifically verse 19. And it is quoted there about Solomon that when he built the temple to God, he called for a prayer meeting. And the power of God came down and filled the temple, and the people were sacrificing offerings to God. They were singing, they were praying. The place was just ecstatic that God had sent his Shekinah glory to the temple. And he admits there to God, you created everything, and your hand has made everything, and you really don't need a temple to dwell in. Now, in the New Testament, the Christian community is warned by St. Paul, saying that you should not be having sex outside of marriage. Called it fornication. And he said, because you have that, know you not that your body is the temple of the living God? That when you have sex outside of marriage or with a prostitute, you are linking Jesus Christ, who lives in you, to that prostitute. And so he's trying to tell the Christian community, you are the temple of God. He's inside of you by his Spirit. And you have this power in you. Why would you pervert it? So Solomon admits with his own words, you didn't need to accept this gift, but I built this for you, Lord. And it's a great testament to the fact that God, in this chapter of Acts, and in other chapters that you can go from 2 Chronicles, God always talks about being the creator. Have I not made this? Is this not my doing? Have not my hands wrought this work? For I have created this from the beginning of the foundations of the earth. There's nothing from God about evolution. Nothing. You know, it's a theory. Theory of evolution. It's not true. It's a theory. And the man that got it, Darwin, started regurgitating what he said wasn't to be true before he died. But the devil will use anything to turn you away from truth. And if the devil comes up and says to you, the Bible is stupid, it's not real, get rid of the Bible. I've got it on my mini pad here, so I'm not going to just throw it over my shoulder. I can get rid of it. Get rid of it. Can't believe it. Now all of a sudden, here you are, a Christian man, Christian woman, Christian student, and you're going to stand up and say, I want to challenge this today in our science class. Oh, what are you challenging it from? Well, the Bible says, and the minute you say the Bible says, oh, time out, religious person, Christian, we don't accept the Bible's not true. Well, the education system has totally wiped it out so that there's no foundation to stand on. Except their foundation of evolution that they force to be taught to the people. They force it onto the people. It's, you've got to do it. Well, Solomon heard God say, heaven is my throne, verse 49. Earth is my footstool. What house will you build me, saith the Lord, or what is the place of my rest? Has not my hand made all these things? Now in verse 51, he goes right at this council that is going to kill him. And he knows this is going to happen.
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life, I long to be a hero. My sword raised high, I run into the battle. I was gonna take giants down, be a man you would write about. Deep in my chest is the heart of a warrior.

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1: 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Let's open up our Bibles to the New Testament book of 2 Corinthians, as Pastor Dean teaches us through God's Word, book by book, chapter by chapter, and verse by verse.
2: If you brought your Bible, let's turn it to the second book of Corinthians. So it's in the New Testament. Matthew, Mark, Luke, John, Acts, Romans, 1 Corinthians, 2 Corinthians. If you remember, Paul had started the church in Corinth, and he had spent about a year and a half there teaching them about God and God's faithfulness to them. Then after leaving there, he received word that some of the leadership